Justin Bieber, Olivia Rodrigo, Ariana Grande got a bunch of requests. Lisa and Anita are still on fire. Tame Impala and Jenny get a bunch of requests, too. Nobody had more requests in the first hour, though, than the Swifties. They're here for Taylor, and we're here for it. I knew it. I knew you. The most requested song in North America, Taylor Swift.

0: 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Bennett's got Teddy Swims. He's doing Ask Anything. Avery texted in from 215 and says, Teddy, since you're a dad now, happy Father's Day weekend, by the way, how many songs on the album do you feel like are going to be dad songs?
1: Not every song could be about being a dad, man. You know, don't stop doing that. Nobody wants to hear that. I think one dad song an album is probably, I'm trying to keep up with these. I'm trying to keep up with the Bens and Boons of the world. You know what I mean? So I can't be too daddy out here, man.
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0: 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Gotta get one more on for Father's Day weekend. Tanya hit us up from Syracuse on Instagram and says, Teddy, speaking of being a dad, any tips on trying not to cuss in front of your kids?
1: Dude, so my dad, him and his buddies did growing up, they'd always put an extra syllable and stuff, so we'd say like fubuck or shibbit. Or like, don't be a pussy.
0: Much love to Teddy Swims. Thank you for being here tonight. These guys were here a few months back to do an Ask Anything. 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

Inside your For You mix tonight, that is Mutt. It's Romeo alongside DJ J-Mac. 11 minutes away from doing it again, playing the most requested song in North America. Who's getting it for the second hour tonight? Will it be Bieber, Sabrina, maybe Olivia Rodrigo, Ariana Grande, Taylor Swift? What about Tame Impala and Jenny, or Lisa and Anita? Keep your requests.

0: inside your For You mix tonight for Illinois, Wilmington, North Carolina. 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
4: How about them Swifties? They showed up last hour. Taylor Swift was most requested. We do it again, though, every 60 minutes. Thank you so much for all the love over the past hour on TikTok, YouTube, X, Instagram, Snapchat, Facebook. In the comments, in the DMs, we see you. We're at Most Requested Live. Thank you for everywhere you've been posting on your socials with the hashtag Most Requested Live. Of course, we see those too. 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Appreciate the love. Lots of requests this hour for Taylor once again, of course. Olivia Rodrigo, Justin Bieber, Sabrina Carpenter, Harry Styles back in action, getting a lot of requests. So is Lisa and Anita. Tame Impala and Jenny still very strong. Nobody had more requests on the past 60 minutes than the Arianators. Ariana Grande back on top with Hate That I Made You Love Me, the most requested song in North America.

0: 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Happy Father's Day weekend. We go to Winona, Minnesota. Addison, how did your dad embarrass you growing up?
1: It was, oh God. 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He would call me Boobala Baby.
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Your Faith in Seattle, Sabrina, coast to coast tonight, almost requested live. It's Romeo and Jay Mackin, ready for another For You Mix. We need to know what's hot on your For You page. 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Brianna is in Ashland, Oregon tonight, and wants to hear Bella Kay. I love it, I love it, I love it. I like being

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continues. And Aaliyah in Syracuse and Grace in Medford, Oregon, there's your song. Romeo, got a big shout out. Thank you to Teddy Swims for being here tonight. If you missed our chat with Teddy, it's up on the YouTube page now and the website, mostrequestedlive.com. And we're already getting ready for next.

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2: It has been all about the Swifties and the Arianators so far tonight. Both have been most requested once. It's Romeo with J-Mac. We're going to do it again. Thank you so much for all your calls and texts over the past hour. 855-495-7274. We see you in the DMs, in the comments, YouTube, TikTok, X, Instagram, Snapchat, Facebook. We're at Most Requested Live. And we see everywhere you post with the hashtag Most Requested Live. Lots of requests in the last hour for Justin Bieber. Of course, Taylor Swift, Olivia Rodrigo, Sabrina Carpenter, Harry Styles, Tame Impala, and Jenny getting a bunch of requests for Dracula. Of course, Ari too, but nobody had more requests in the past 60 minutes than Lisa, Anita, and Rema. Everyone's feeling these World Cup games, right? Goals is back on top as the most requested song in North America. Lisa, Anita, and Rema.
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0: Happy Father's Day weekend. It is Most Requested Live. Romeo here. We go to St. Louis. Rochelle, how's your dad embarrassed you?
1: He is, like, newly single, but he in his 60s, and he think he just the flyest thing walking the earth. And he is just such a player, and he get women, and he look like a pimp.
0: What? So
1: everywhere he go, he get that. Like, that's just what it is. And this be like my age.

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0: Oklahoma City. 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
1: Hi, everyone. Hope you're having a great weekend. 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
0: Thank you, Lily. Who do you want to hear tonight?
1: Justin Bieber.
0: You got it. Lots of believers checking in tonight. Shout out to Riley in Tucson, Natalie in Scranton, and Skylar in Tuscaloosa. New songs up next. Speed Demon from the Biebs. Justin Bieber on Most Requested Live.

574. 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We are at Most Requested Live, and we are now just 3 minutes away from playing the most requested song in North America. Who's getting it for the final hour tonight? 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
3: 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We're at Most Requested Live. We saw everywhere you've been posting with the hashtag Most Requested Live over the past hour. And of course, we got all your calls, your texts, your voicemails too. 855-495-7274. Lots of love for Lisa and Anita and Rema. They had it last hour. Goals was most requested. Lots of love tonight for Harry Styles, Sabrina Carpenter, Olivia Rodrigo, Justin Bieber. Of course, Taylor Swift as always. Tame Impala and Jenny. Nobody had more requests though in the last hour than the Arianators. They did it for the second time tonight. Made Ariana Grande most requested with Hate That I Made You Love Me. Ariana Grande.

0: Father's Day weekend. 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We go to Aberdeen, South Dakota. Abigail, what's the best thing your dad ever did for you?
1: Occasionally, he would go to the bar with some friends of his, and at that bar, they had this, like, claw machine of different stuffed animals and stuff, and him and his friends, like, tipped it over one evening, and, like, he brought home just, like, 20-something stuffed animals for my brother and I. It was really funny.

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5: 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We are able to support families during the grieving process, perhaps even more so during the extraordinary times preceding a death. 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
25: 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Your song's up next.
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1: Lopez. Dr. Squatch dropped a... Hey, it's me, Lucy Lopez. Dr. Squatch dropped a Toy Story collection. I know, so cute. They made soaps and deodorants inspired by Woody, Buzz, Jesse, because apparently smelling like Andy's room is the new self-care. Woody's scent is called Howdy Hero, and it's giving rugged cowboy dad. Buzz Lightyear's Cosmic Captain smells all fresh and citrusy, like a space ranger with a skin routine. At this point, Dr. Squatch has more crossovers than Marvel. 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
2: Then, it's a startling statistic and a grim one. 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What's behind the numbers? We'll have the story.
4: Having connections, asking for help, being able to accept help when someone else offers it. All of those things are really powerful.
2: Those two interviews, and much more, are coming your way on this week's edition of InfoTrack. Stick around. Our show begins right after this.
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2: How do you decide how to spend your money? One expert says if you think money doesn't buy happiness, then you're just not spending it right. With the intriguing story, here's InfoTrack's Roy Mackey. Roy?
10: Thanks, Chris. Our guest is Dr. Elizabeth Dunn. She's a behavioral scientist, associate professor of psychology at the University of British Columbia, and the co-author of a book called Happy Money, The Science of Smarter Spending. So tell us a bit about your research. You examine how people make choices in spending their money.
3: Right. We were interested in how people could squeeze the most happiness out of their money. So in some of our research, we actually give people money and tell them how to spend it. And we look at what kinds of spending choices end up making them the happiest.
10: So you believe money can buy happiness?
3: I think it can buy happiness if people spend it right.
10: And I understand that there is an income level that once you reach that, making more money won't necessarily increase your happiness.
3: Well, it remains controversial, but there is some research suggesting that once people in the United States are making about $75,000 a year, additional income really doesn't have much of an impact at all on their day-to-day feelings of happiness.
10: Why do you think that is?
3: Well, I think part of the reason is that people don't necessarily spend their money right. When we get more money, we invest it in things like bigger homes, faster cars, things that don't necessarily provide us with much in the way of happiness.
10: Now, in your book, you write about five principles that can help people get more happiness out of the money that they spend. Let's just briefly touch on some of those. The first one is you should buy experiences.
3: Right. So the idea here is that people get more happiness from buying experiences like trips, concerts, special meals, than from buying material things like couches and flat screen TVs.
10: So probably a vacation is a wise investment then.
3: A vacation is a great investment.
10: Your second principle is make it a treat.
3: Right. You know, it seems like life would be perfect if we could just have everything we love all the time, unfettered access to all the best things in life. But actually, having our favorite things less often can enhance our ability to enjoy them. For me, I used to get myself a latte every day. At first, especially when I was a graduate student and it represented a significant portion of my income, the latte was really a treat, something that gave me a little shot of pleasure every day. But soon it just became part of my daily habit. And I found myself one day just sucking it down on my way into work and realized it was no longer a source of pleasure. I was forking over almost $5 for something that didn't provide any more pleasure than just a simple cup of coffee. So now what I do is I just make myself some coffee, and then occasionally I treat myself to that latte, and now it's something that, again, is a real source of pleasure for me.
10: Your third recommendation on how to get more happiness from the money we spend is buying time.
3: Before you reach for your wallet, ask yourself, how will this purchase affect the way I spend my time? And many of the things we buy don't actually have any bearing on the way we spend our time. Things like a new pair of shoes, as much as I might want them, those shoes are unlikely to have a big impact on the way I spend my time. In contrast, some of our purchases, for example, paying for a house cleaner can actually change the way we use our time and free us from some of the least pleasant time that we spend on a day-to-day basis.
10: Something like commuting is also an example of that, right?
3: Commuting is a big one. So taking a job with an hour-long commute has an effect on happiness that's equivalent to not having a job at all. Being unemployed is terrible for happiness, but having to drive a long way to your job is also a real detriment for happiness.
10: Next on your list of advice is pay now, consume later.
3: Pretty much everything in modern society propels us toward consuming right away and sometimes paying for it much later. We suggest people should do exactly the opposite. So for example, if you're going to take a vacation at the end of the summer, we would suggest that you should pay for it right now. Get that pain of paying out of the way, and then you get to enjoy looking forward to it all summer, and when the vacation finally rolls around, it feels free because you paid for it so long ago.
10: So it's all about anticipation, I guess.
3: Anticipation is a really powerful source of happiness. In one simple study, people actually ended up enjoying a Hershey's Kiss more when they had to wait 30 minutes to eat it compared to when they got to eat it right away.
10: And your final key principle is invest in others.
3: Yeah, and this is probably the one that's closest to our own hearts. My co-author and I began with this idea that, you know, maybe people might actually get more happiness from spending money on themselves rather than on others. And in fact, we find that around the world, even in poor countries, people get more happiness when they use their money to benefit other people.
10: Interesting. This is all great advice. Why do you think we all have such a problem putting these principles into action, though?
3: Well, I think there are so many challenges on a day-to-day basis of like resisting the lure of products that don't allow us to put these principles into action. So for example, when we're faced with a material thing, we notice all of the lovely features that it has. For example, if you're looking at the latest iPhone, it's like, oh, it can do all of these things that my earlier iPhone couldn't do. And so it seems really appealing in the moment. These very concrete features of products can sort of lure us in, even if we realize that it would be better to stick with our old phone and invest that money in a family vacation.
10: Any final words of advice for people who are considering, should we go out and splurge and buy a car or continue to save our money? Just any general pieces of advice for people today?
3: Well, my, I guess, biggest piece of advice for people considering a splurge is, first off, that savings are actually a really good source of happiness. So we talk a lot about how to spend money, but saving money is also important for happiness. But the biggest factor in money and happiness is actually debt. So if you are in debt and if that is worrying you, then the single best thing you could probably do with your money is to pay off that debt.
10: And any advice for couples? Because a lot of times couples have two entirely different philosophies on spending.
3: Money can really be a source of significant distress within marriages. In fact, debt is particularly problematic in the context of marriage. I know my husband and I certainly have different approaches to spending. I tend to be more willing to fork over money for some kind of nice experience than my husband is. So, you know, I think actually that can be a strength because he sort of reins me in and I help to let him kind of indulge once in a while and make it a treat.
10: Just to kind of wrap things up, if you were going to choose one thing that the average person could benefit by going out and spending money on out of your list of principles, can you put your finger on one thing?
3: Well, I think the idea of our principles is that they're meant to be fairly broad because everybody has sort of their own idiosyncratic preferences. But if I had to kind of focus people on one idea, I think it would be consider whether a purchase will affect the way you spend your time, because time is really the ultimate currency. And so whether you're sort of a busy parent considering whether to, you know, invest in a babysitter for a night off versus buying a high chair, or maybe you're a retired couple trying to decide whether to, you know, downsize to a smaller home so that you can afford to spend half the year in a beautiful part of the world, I think the same idea can be applied, which is ask yourself, will this purchase impact the way I spend my time?
10: Fascinating topic. Dr. Elizabeth Dunn, behavioral scientist and co-author of a book called Happy Money, The Science of Smarter Spending. Thank you for joining us on InfoTrack.
3: Thank you so much.
10: And for InfoTrack, I'm Roy Mackey.
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1: InfoTrack continues. Once again, here's Chris Whitting.
2: It's a disturbing statistic. The suicide rate among middle-aged Americans has increased significantly during the past decade. What's behind the rise? For some answers, we welcome Dr. Eric Kane, Chair of the Department of Psychiatry at the University of Rochester Medical Center and Director of the Injury Control Research Center for Suicide Prevention. First of all, what type of an increase are we looking at among middle-aged Americans? How big an increase was that over the past decade?
4: Well, it's certainly approaching 30%. And it's very, very important to understand how this affects the overall picture in the United States. The suicide rate among youth has remained basically flat, youth being 24 and under. The suicide rate among people over 65 actually has been declining since the early 1990s. But overall in the United States, the suicide rate has gone up for the whole population together between 15 and 20% over the past 10 or 11 years. And all of that has been a result of what's been going on in the middle years. It's kind of as if this middle layer is pushing up and pulling all the rest of the folks along with them.
2: And are these primarily people in one racial group or different groups?
4: It's predominantly whites, and it's important to remember that in the United States, the bulk of suicide is among whites. There are really some very, very substantial ethnic and racial differences in suicide, in the same way that, you know, we see that with homicide and we see that with motor vehicle accidents and other things. And it's very clear that the real driver of this at a numerical level has been among white Americans. American Indians and Alaskan Natives also have seen a sharp increase in the middle years. The difference, though, is those are relatively small populations. As I talk about the national rate, they haven't contributed very much to the national rate. But in fact, in that group, it's even been more a powerful finding. It's just that it's a much smaller group.
2: Why has this increased? What is causing this increase in suicides among middle-aged Americans?
4: Well, you know, you're asking me things that I really wish I knew the answers to, and obviously commands us to do more research and more understanding, because we really don't understand. And I have to say that what I will describe are theories, are hunches, in some ways well informed by past research, but not always in the United States. And so we want to be very, very careful. Certainly it looks like one important element has been the economy. It isn't, though, that it's solely among the unemployed folks that the suicide rate goes up. But the economy provides this sort of fundamental background. Now, I mentioned a second issue. The baby boomer group, for reasons that we don't entirely understand, has seemed to have a higher level of depression. It seemed to carry overall a higher level of suicide. And as it chugs up the age ladder, it seems like an increased suicide rate kind of goes along with them. So this data that's coming out of CDC is not simply telling us about a very big problem right now. It is. But it's also warning us about a problem that we may have just around the corner.
2: We're talking on InfoTrack with Dr. Eric Kane, who is a chair of the Department of Psychiatry at the University of Rochester Medical Center and director of the Injury Control Research Center for Suicide Prevention. Dr. Kane, is there anything that might be done to prevent this, to perhaps educate people or inform them that they may be at risk for suicide?
4: Let's think about this at several levels. One level relates to the methods that people use. Most suicide in the United States is from firearms. There was some increase in recent years in firearm suicide. There was a bigger increase in hanging and overdoses. So they all are very important. A second issue that we have to look at, and this may sound kind of getting away from the suicide moment, is we know that a lot of people in the middle years have drinking and drug problems. So many of the women in the middle years who die by suicide have smoldering, long-lasting substance use problems, a lot of times with prescribed opiates. Where do they get those prescriptions? They get them from their docs. They get them from their families. And so we have to think about how do we have a better sense of helping people who have drug habits. And of course, the most problematic substance in some ways is alcohol, because alcohol is a real inflamer of family relationship problems. It's an inflamer of social difficulties. And a big number of people who die by suicide, whatever else they're using, they're often full of alcohol. And part of our approach to prevention is to understand that we've got to address those common foundational elements. And let me tell you why. It's very hard to get someone at the edge of the cliff. If someone's really decided, I'm dying, they don't give out a lot of signals often. Sometimes they do. People always talk about warning signs and that sort of thing. But what we know is that there are a tremendous number of people who, for very, very specific reasons, they're tight-lipped. Or they've been in a lot of trouble for a long time and you can't tell the difference between, hey, is this a bad day or is this a day to die?
2: Mm-hmm.
4: And so we really push the idea that, you know, when you see a couple, for instance, and the wife's getting an order of protection, the husband, you know, the judge is saying, what am I going to do with you? Well, that's a foundation where often, you know, the wife might be suicidal, but the guy actually goes on and kills himself more often than the wife.
2: Well, when people are cut off or they're by themselves, it seems that they would be more at risk. And one of the theories says that whites tend to not have the same church support and extended families that other ethnic groups might have.
4: It's certainly true that having connections, asking for help, being able to accept help when someone else offers it, all of those things are really powerful. And how people put themselves in social groups is a really important thing. There certainly are a lot of white folks who go to church, but even so, you come across situations where all the folks in church didn't know, gee, I thought he was doing fine.
2: Sure.
4: And this gets to the idea that unless someone is willing to be open about these things, it's really hard for people to know when to help. That notion of connectedness and feeling like you belong, feeling like people care about you. And so how to help people be connected is a major challenge. You know, and you take something like the Army. Now, the Army's been working really, really hard, and they've still seen their suicide rate go up. And one of the complex things is you say to someone, you know, you need to be Army strong, and you need to help your buddies. But when your buddy comes along and says, I want to help you, does that mean you'll actually accept their help? Complicated.
2: You touched on this a moment ago, but are there some potential red flags to watch for if a friend or acquaintance might be at risk of suicide?
4: The challenge for warning signs is that most people have them, don't go on to kill themselves. So it's really hard to pick out that person who will versus that person who won't. I don't try to separate the two. If I see somebody going downhill, if I see them drinking more, if I see them becoming more argumentative, if I see them withdrawing or, you know, fighting with the family, getting in trouble at work, I want an employer to say, hey, man, you got to go to our employee assistance program, or how can we help you? How can we reach out to you? The family member doesn't have to say, hey, this guy's suicidal, my husband or brother or parent. What they need to say is, he really isn't doing well. You know, he's kind of going downhill. He's coming apart at the seams. Mm-hmm. Those are technical medical terms. He's coming apart at the seams. What are we going to do to help him? The challenge is that there are a lot of people who've had these problems for a long time. It's kind of, as I said, chronic and smoldering. It eventually gets really hard for families to reach out. You know, there's a part of them that just wants to say, I want you out of my life. And so there's a struggle between being a supportive, caring family member and a person who just says, hey, I don't need him in my world anymore. So there are obviously times where, you know, we see our loved ones and we say, look, I can help you. I want to help you. Please let me help you. I'm going to help you. And there are other times where, you know, we have to be more disciplined and say something to the effect of, I know it's really hard right now for us to be with you or for you to be with us, but, you know, we feel responsible. And, you know, there's no one size fits all, but the idea is that a lot of times people are distressed and we have to find ways, even when they get us distressed, of finding a way to help them.
2: Dr. Eric Kane, chair of the Department of Psychiatry at the University of Rochester Medical Center and director of the Injury Control Research Center for Suicide Prevention. Dr. Kane, thank you so much for joining us today on InfoTrack.
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2: The idea of a designated driver is fairly simple. One person in a group is designated to not drink and drive his or her companions home at the end of the night. Easy in concept, but apparently a little tougher in real life. With a look, once again, here's InfoTrack's Roy Mackey. Roy?
10: Thanks again, Chris. We're talking with Adam Berry, an assistant professor of health education and behavior at the University of Florida in Gainesville. So you were studying designated drivers and came up with some pretty shocking results. Tell us what you were studying.
12: Basically, what we were doing is trying to assess whether or not designated drivers were consuming alcohol. So what we did is we set out on six distinct Friday evenings from between 10 p.m. to 2:30 a.m. We did what we call intercept interviews, stop people as they were leaving bars and on the public sidewalks outside of bars and restaurants. And we gave them a real quick, kind of structured interview. And then after that, we breathalyzed them using the same equipment that you'd find that a police officer would use should anyone be pulled over.
10: And tell us about the results, because they're pretty shocking.
12: Basically, what we found is that about 35% of designated drivers had been drinking. Of that group, half of them fell between 0.02 and 0.049 with the blood alcohol concentration. And the second half of that group, about 18%, fell at 0.05 blood alcohol concentration or higher. And actually, the average BAC of the group that was at 0.05 or higher was 0.09.
10: And just for a reference,

0: impairment was evident.
1: And I can just picture in my mind's eye, though, a typical designated driver college student who might think, hey, I could have one or two drinks and I'll still be fine.
0: Oh, sure. And I think a lot of people probably have that conception that, you know, I can have a few drinks and I'll be just okay. And, you know, that's just a really slippery slope. And that's the reason we really recommend that if you're going to drive, make sure that you don't drink at all. As you know, alcohol is a pretty insidious substance. So as someone drinks, their inhibitions are lowered. One drink might become two, might become three. And so we really caution against any consumption if you're driving.
1: Why do you think the designated driver campaigns have obviously not been so successful?
0: You know, it's probably hard to pinpoint one reason in particular why a designated driver campaign wouldn't be effective right now. It could be that people aren't talking to one another prior to drinking. It could be that a group of friends aren't deciding, okay, who is going to be the designated driver tonight? It could also be that people think it's okay to have a few drinks while they're the designated driver. There's probably a lot of reasons out there why designated drivers might be drinking.
1: Now, there has been some, I don't know if criticism is the right word, I guess, discussion about your study in terms of the subjects of it. It was mostly college kids at a peak drinking time. Do you plan to do more research? And do you think that this would basically translate to, you know, anywhere in America?
0: Yeah, you know, criticisms that we're getting on the study are probably criticisms you could aim at most studies. It's really hard to get nationally representative samples, especially when you consider the methods we were using. So, yeah, definitely more research is warranted. We need to sort of replicate this study in different areas, geographic areas, with even different samples, maybe even at different times. More research is warranted, but I think the findings are still rather interesting and have some important policy implications.
1: So based upon what you learned in this study, what advice do you think parents should be passing along to their college kids?
0: There's really two take-home points in my mind. The first is that as blood alcohol concentration rises, so does risk of being involved in a fatal alcohol-related traffic crash. And that's especially true for your younger drivers. And I think the second take-home point is that the only real safe and responsible option is to abstain from drinking if you're the designated driver.
1: Adam Berry, an assistant professor of health education and behavior at the University of Florida in Gainesville. Is there a place where people can learn more about this study?
0: The study's available online. You can find that through the journal, and that's the Journal of Studies of Alcohol and Drugs. And you can just Google that, and it should come up in their current issue.
1: Well, thank you very much for joining us on InfoTrack.
0: Thanks so much for your time.
1: And for InfoTrack, I'm Roy Mackey.
2: 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I'm Chris Whitting, inviting you to catch us next time on another edition of InfoTrack.
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0: Rick. A jumper cable walks into the bar. Bartender says, I'll serve you, but don't start anything.
1: 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It just stares.
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5: Life is crazy, right? 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
7: Oh, brother.
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2: No. You want to rehash this text we got from Cammy?
3: Yeah, over the weekend she texted, fighting with my boyfriend, sent a photo for us to judge a book.
2: Kat immediately hated this guy.
3: I was like, well, but hoping you can figure this out. He's been keeping a secret for his best friend. His best friend has been cheating on his girlfriend. And I said that covering for a cheater is basically making you a cheater.
2: I said so, covering for him, yes, makes that defines, that's a character defining moment. If you're doing something to let this guy do something bad, you're enabling him to do something that's going to hurt someone.
3: Right.
2: I agree. That's a character defining moment. But are you as bad as a cheater if you're just not blowing up the situation? What if you're just minding your own business?
3: So as Cammy, I would be like, if you're capable of this and keeping this secret for him, he's capable of keeping this secret for you.
2: By the way,
3: I would be worried.
2: Cammy now knows about it. Is she going to blow it up?
3: I don't know.
2: If she doesn't, is she just as bad as the cheater?
3: If she is texting us, talking about how he should feel guilt, I'm sure that she is capable of busting this news.
2: Hey, Eric, first thoughts when you heard this?
3: Well, you gotta turn your radio down.
2: Turn your radio down, otherwise you're hearing what we said 15 seconds ago.
4: All right.
2: So what are your thoughts on this? Are you just as bad of as the cheater if you're not saying something?
4: Well, I believe so. I can say I kind of was in this role years ago, and I just think that if you hang around cheaters, you're gonna cheat.
3: Okay.
2: This is likely. I mean, apple doesn't fall that far from the tree. So let's say you're this boyfriend and your friend is out there obviously getting with other girls while he's in a relationship. Do you say something or is it none of your business?
4: Well, either I would have to say something or distance myself from that friend.
2: Fair enough. You're a good dude. Obviously, you got some morals and ethics that are stacking up here. So I appreciate your thoughts. I want to get on to this next caller, but I hope you have a good day. All right.
4: All right, thank you.
2: Take care, appreciate it. Brad, thoughts on this? Because if I'm reading this right, you're kind of on a different path.
5: Look, there are rules that we follow as men, all right? We've just got to, our boys confide in us. Like, we're not going to actually go to therapy, so we just, we tell our buddies, and sometimes we've got to step out of line, but we're never going to ruin things for them. That would completely destroy their life if that found out, but if he's just got to, get the venom out as one would say,
3: Gross. And then
5: go back to their happy life, then what's the harm done?
3: I'm going to come to you with a scenario, and I want you to let me know what you would do, all right? You get a phone call. You're on the couch with your girlfriend. You get a phone call from your friend's girlfriend, and she says, hey, is Mitch with you right now? And you're like, yeah, but he's in the bathroom. I'll have him call you. Like, would you do something like that? Or do you say, no, I don't know where he is?
5: Absolutely. I'm leaning 100% into it. He's in the bathroom right now. He's probably staying at my place because he had a few too many to drink.
3: Wow.
2: Whoa.
3: This is not.
5: And then.
3: This is not good.
5: As I'm on the phone, I'm shooting him the text, giving him the heads up.
2: See, I knew we were. And I appreciate you calling. Mm-hmm. I appreciate your thoughts. Definitely not the way I would roll.
3: If you were to do that in front of your wife, I can only imagine the thoughts as a female going through my mind. This man is capable of doing that.
2: Okay, but you got to separate. When you're capable of keeping a secret, it doesn't mean you're capable of cheating on your wife or your husband. I don't think that's the same thing. I also do completely agree with Eric, our first caller, on this, where if I'm going to keep my mouth shut, I'm for sure distancing myself from this guy, right? Like, I don't want to be friends with him anymore if I know he's capable of that. That's not the crew I want to roll with.
3: That's a good moral move.
2: I just don't know if it's your job to destroy this relationship.
3: If I had a girlfriend and she was like, I'm going out with so-and-so, I don't even care, my relationship is not the best. I'd be like, listen, if you're going that far as to date somebody else, why just cut it off?
2: But you wouldn't tell the guy.
3: I probably wouldn't.
2: Yeah, see?
3: I would try to talk her out of it.
2: Everyone talks big like this, but I think you are of the utmost moral and ethical character if you're doing, and the right thing is stopping that person from getting hurt anymore. I just don't think many of us would do it.
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9: 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Bradshaw and Bryant.
14: Just like that unwanted body hair. They're back.
1: Here we go. Kat and JJ are back in the Playhouse. Oh, my.

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2: And on demand.
1: Hey, good morning and welcome in. It's Kat and JJ. So you have wine club or book club and you decide you're going to get a little after it because it falls on a Friday night. You call your husband to come pick you up, and about an hour later, after you had some chicken nugs in the air fryer and maybe one or two more cocktails at home because you hadn't had enough, you lay down, you get the bed spins, and it's going to happen, and you can't make it to the toilet. Or maybe you got the flu, and your 13-year-old just is puking his guts out. What are they throwing up into?
4: An orange bucket with trick-or-treat cartoons.
1: So it's a Halloween pail.
4: But it's also, yeah, don't ever come to my house for trick-or-treating. Don't ever eat chicken wings because I marinate the chicken wings in them.
1: Oh, you marinate the chicken wings in the same
4: bucket
1: you throw up in.
4: Such a good toss bucket that, you know, we do that. We puke in it. We've soaked our feet in it. Mm. Halloween candy. What else? We put hot water in it and steamed our face over it. Put a towel over our face.
1: Now that you're saying this, do you realize how nasty this is?
4: It is very gross, but it gets washed in like scalding hot water every single time. But that is what that bucket has gone through.
1: So over the Easter weekend, I'm doing a little cleaning. I had to replace a battery in my son's key fob for his car. And so I'm kind of in our little pantry storage area. And that's where the puke bucket was. And I had looked at it. It's an old ice cream pail from, for sure, the 90s.
4: Yeah.
1: I mean, this thing has made the moves of my wife and I. I think it predates our marriage. And I'm like, this is such a nasty, nasty thing. And so as I'm throwing it out, my daughter's back for Easter break. And she goes, what are you doing? And I said, I got to throw this away. I can't have this in my home anymore. What are we going to puke in? And I'm like, how about...
4: Your grown daughter is wondering where she's going to puke now. Like, because she only has one option.
1: We get to the toilet. And she goes, oh, you've never been on the toilet and had to throw up? And I'm like, that's a good point. You ever been stuck in that situation?
4: I always bring a puke bucket to the toilet because, listen, I've had a child. And every time I
1: you put that behind
4: throw
1: you
4: up,
1: then?
4: What?
1: Do you
4: no,
1: put that behind?
4: I put that in front of me and then just, I don't want to pee my pants. Like, it's not something I want to do. So
1: I'm convinced that most of us have a dedicated bucket or bowl that we use to throw up in. We don't now. And I'm going to have to designate another one, but I think I'm just going to use like an old Home Depot bucket from the garage. I'm going to, you know, pressure
4: one
1: spray
4: of the big
1: that
4: orange
1: out.
4: Ones?
1: Yeah. Pressure spray that out.
4: That's a lot of puke.
1: I know, but I'm trying to discourage our family from throwing up. Like, can you hold it in till the morning and then get in the shower or, you know, use the toilet? But I couldn't believe how much of a problem. My daughter goes, that's been part of my entire life.

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1: Kat and JJ in the Playhouse and on demand. On
2: demand. I know that, you know, when you watch shows, you usually go for trash, like the Real Housewives stuff or whatever. Yes. But did you ever, have you ever watched like the survival shows with like Bear Grylls?
3: I've watched a couple of Bear Grylls, but I like, yeah, I like Naked and Afraid. I like that stuff.
2: So I ran across these survival tips that people get wrong. And if you find yourself in this situation, you, no matter what TV has taught you, you're not supposed to do it. So for instance, you get stranded, like say you're driving through Montana and there's not a town around for miles and you get stranded on the side of the road.
3: Mm-hmm.
2: Most people say, go try to find help. You should stay with your car, but here's the big tip. If you can get your tires off your car, light them on fire. People will see that smoke for miles and come help you.
3: Really?
2: Yeah, that's a big tip that I just learned. Also, you ever heard don't eat anything, or, well, like eat anything you can to get in your belly, like Bear Grylls? Don't. The worst situation, if you're in a survival situation, is to have a parasite, and now you're throwing up, and you got the Rhea, and you're going to get dehydrated, and then it's over.
3: Yeah, it really skews me out when they have their pan, their pot, and then they fill it up in that, like, watering hole where, like, you know, rhinos are pooping and stuff, and then they boil it off for, like, 10 minutes, and then they drink it. How do they not get so
2: Well, the parasites are dead. The hot water kills them off. Also, do not rub frostbite. It tears the cells.
3: Mm.
2: You're supposed to absolutely not rub frostbite.
3: Okay.
2: You can put your fingers and toes in like someone's armpits, they say, and that'll help warm them up.
3: Oh, okay.
2: But never, ever rub frostbite. And what's the first thing you would do if you got stabbed?
3: I would take it out.
2: Never.
3: Don't take it out.
2: Never.
3: I know not to take it out.
2: Never take it out because you're going to bleed a little bit more and it's a bad look. And then the other one that I read this morning that I was like, oh my gosh, I've never thought about this one before. If you're wandering through a desert, like in a movie, don't ever go out during the day. Find shelter. And if you have to walk, you walk at night, but you walk slowly because you don't want to get in a, you don't want to break your ankle in a hole and then you're dead.
3: Okay.
2: Never go out wandering during the day and tie your pants around your head.
3: I am so certain I'll never have to worry about any of these. But the one that I think, too, well, you know, leaves a three, let it be, because it's poison ivy. Don't wipe with one of those. But the bear one always gets me.
2: What's the bear?
3: So the bear, if it's brown, lay down. If it's black, fight back. So black bear, if you run at it, like, you make yourself big and you're like, raw, get out of here. Like, they'll run away. A brown bear is like, you know, dinner.
2: Brown bear, grizzly bear is just going to eat
3: you. But you want to lay down.
2: Also, the other one that I read this morning is don't, you ever seen a situation where you're in the desert and, or you're in the ocean and you're stranded and you, they're like, you only have to drink your own pee.
3: Yeah.
2: It will actually make you dehydrated faster.
3: Good to know.
2: So if you were looking for another reason not to drink your own urine, you're welcome.
0: Coming up next
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3: 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Nobody's getting anything from it. 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So,
2: yeah, I'm going to think about that all day today.
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1: You'll probably have to find somewhere else. 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
2: It's Kat and JJ in the Playhouse and on demand.
3: Dan had sent us this last hour needing some maybe guidance, I guess. He says that he owns a medium-sized company in some town. Said in town, I assume this town. My daughter's boyfriend is one of my top salespeople. She recently found out he was cheating. She came to our house, told my wife about it. She was crying. Found this out last week. If I lose him, I'm losing a large amount of money, and then we'll have to fire several employees to make up for it. If I keep him, my daughter will be upset at me. What would you do if you were me? Your daughter is not going to be upset at the inheritance, Dan. Your daughter is not going to be upset that you still get to live in your home. If she's mature enough, which she sounds like she's over the age of 18, they sound like young adults, she needs to realize that their relationship does have a ripple effect. I could never live with myself knowing that because I dated this guy and it didn't work out that other people were going to get
4: my dad's
3: fired.
4: Business went under and all of a sudden people lost their jobs.
3: Yeah.
4: People don't think that way though. I mean, she's hurt. It's obviously a tough relationship. John, thoughts on this, man?
5: Family's family, business is business. You got to make the money.
3: Yeah. So. And don't you think like when they got together, you have to kind of know that something could happen. Prepare for the worst.
4: And the legal spots here is like, there's got to be a reason to fire. You know what I mean? Like, it's not reasonable to say, you cheated on my daughter. I'm going to fire you from this business. Now you got another lawsuit. Like, yeah. It's just problem after problem.
3: And I think Dan realizes that, you know?
5: Yeah, absolutely. You know, the one thing, too, is it would feel targeted as well. So, like, that's the big problem is that that could definitely be brought into litigation.
4: Good point.
2: It's not a repeat. It's a sonic time machine.
6: Great Scott!
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6: Bingo, what bingo?
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8: Bingo!
9: Bingo works this way. We are each on the hunt. Kat and I are looking for somebody listening who
10: has overheard something that maybe they should not have. This man eavesdrops on the phone. This woman butt dials him, and she was mortified to find out that he had listened to her for like 10 minutes.
11: This guy told me, oh, you accidentally butt dialed me. And I was like, oh, my bad. Sorry. And then he's like, you're really into that guy, huh? And I'm like, what? And then I realized he was on the call for 10 minutes. He sat there and listened to me. I've never felt like this before. I really like this guy. We be getting after.
9: You ever had that happen where you actually listened to a butt dial for a long time?
10: So I did. My mother-in-law, my mom, they're allergic to pressing the red button when a conversation is done. They just go, okay, bye. And then they put the phone down on the counter. They like expect it to hang up. It's a little disturbing. I have to tell them, you guys have to hang up the phone. You never know what they're saying, you know? And my mother-in-law, she likes to talk to herself a lot. And so I try to hang up right away because I'm like, I don't know what I'm about to hear. But yeah, I would be the one to listen.
9: I'm looking this morning for anyone listening who has turned fast food into a career. So my senior in high school son, we're like, dude, you got to start working on getting a job this summer. And so he got a job as a bartender and a server.
10: Oh, good.
9: And he said to me yesterday, he's like, I'm so glad I didn't have to get a job at McDonald's. And I'm like, I don't think you understand the value in working fast food. Like, I think it teaches you a work ethic. You got to be on time. You got to do your job. It's not as horrible as people make it sound. I worked at Hardee's for a while.
10: Yeah.
9: And it wasn't that bad of a job.
10: So when you brought this up for your bingo, I Googled how much like a McDonald's manager in the U.S. generally earns, about $85,000 annually.
9: And rightfully so, because I'm thinking that the tough part of that is dealing with the amount of teenagers that are coming and going, not showing up stoned.

0: had to say the toughest thing about managing a McDonald's, what would she say? Like, give us some insight.
1: It would probably be the characters that they have to hire.
0: Okay.
1: The young kids.
0: Yeah.
1: He got put at Foley McDonald's because the crew was so bad. They were running all over the manager there. They were fighting. So they brought her in to turn it around, and she's completely flipped that McDonald's around. The crew is on target now. She just got flown to a Hamburglar college in Chicago.
2: Sorry, I didn't mean to laugh at that.
0: We were doing so well.
2: Oh, they still call it Hamburglar College.
0: Hamburglar College. That is so funny.
1: It is great. Yeah.
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4: Can you recap this email from Dan here real quick?
5: It's from Matt.
4: Or Matt, sorry, Matt.
5: Yeah, Matt had said, my wife has been getting calls from 800 numbers, 866 numbers all day. Every day she'll quick swipe and ignore them. For sure they're collectors. I asked her who it is. She said they're spam. Don't worry about it. When she was in the shower, I answered it was the Bank of Omaha needing a payment. She's the banker of our family. Are we in more trouble than I even knew? How can I find out? Her name is on everything. And back to when I said partnership is everything, Matt is writing the Playhouse before asking his wife.
4: I'm sure he knows she's going to be embarrassed. And it's one of those things that people sometimes just get super defensive. And really, I'm sure his only concern is resolution here. Not necessarily who's at fault, because everybody makes these kind of mistakes. We all overspend on something. So my question is, if you've been through this, like, what's the good next move? Hey, Dee, how you doing?
6: Good.
4: Good. We appreciate you calling the show. Have you been through something like this?
6: Still kind of going through it. For a few months, I noticed that my husband was receiving the same calls and just acting really weird. And I finally just started digging, and he was opening credit cards, had payday loans. And so I have basically just taken over everything to try and get the debt gone. And to find out why he can't share the information, my deal is that he needs to have therapy to find out why he's so insecure with sharing this with me.
5: So do you know what he's spending money on? Because JJ made a good point where he's like, what if she's just in quicksand and she's like borrowing from Peter to pay Paul, trying to pay off these loans, not buying dumb things like outfits or nails and stuff like that. Like, what is your husband buying?
6: Dumb stuff.
5: Dumb stuff.
4: So
5: okay.
4: He thinks you have more money than you really do, and he thinks you're going to find a way out.
6: Right.
4: Yeah.
6: And he's a big collector of sports memorabilia, and so.
4: Yeah, I get it. How long do you think, now that you're in charge, how long until, I mean, this is like a couple years payoff, or you think you're going to get it down this year? What do you think?
6: The forecast I have right now is by December, it should all be paid off.
4: Okay.
6: And okay, so we're going to be really broke for the rest of the year.
4: I like that. I like that you've thought far enough ahead as to there's a problem here and we should get somebody that can help us sort it out. So you turn to, you know, probably somebody a little bit more skilled.
5: How does he feel about therapy?
6: He hasn't called to make the appointment, so I think it might be a little battle, but
5: Well, it's something that somebody doesn't want to do. They're not going to be in a rush to make sure that it happens. Some people just drag their heels. Maybe it's something, as a wife, you know, sometimes we have to just book those appointments. So maybe you just say, Tuesday, 9 o'clock, be there.
4: If you book it, though, he's going to have a reason to not go, isn't he?
6: I think if I book it, he would go.
4: Okay,
6: it's
4: good.
6: Just the act of admitting and taking the steps to fix the problem.
5: That's why they say that's the first step. So,
6: he's definitely shown a lot of embarrassment, and so I'm just trying to be kind and understanding, but also firm. Like, you're going to be on an allowance. This is how it's going to be, and it's going to be rough for you for a little bit, but I'm going to teach you.
4: I'm so glad you took these steps. Like, you didn't light him up, you didn't embarrass him,
5: you didn't scream at him.
4: Yeah,
5: you didn't say
4: you got to get a third job to make up this money. You're like, we'll figure it out together. But in the meantime,
5: this is like, for me, I don't know about you. Did you say you have, this is like a one and done? You don't ever want to be in this position again. You know, like, does he know that?
6: Oh,
5: like,
6: for
5: what's
6: sure
5: on the line? Okay, that's good.
6: Oh, for sure. Yeah. But he's required to pick up extra hours at work to help pay it off, and I've picked up some side work as well, so we'll get it done. But
4: I really think in this situation you did absolutely the best thing. I mean, you're not making it a finger pointing thing. You're just saying, here's what it is. We need to make sure it doesn't happen again. We'll get through this together. I think you're doing this all right. Kudos to you.
6: Thank you.
4: Hey, really appreciate you sharing this morning. I think this might help out. I hope you have a great morning.
6: You too. Bye-bye.
4: I mean, that was
5: a strong marriage. That's a marriage. That's a partnership. When you can both go through something really hard like that, and then you're like, we're going to come together. We are going to handle something that you did. As long as I know for the rest of my life, I don't ever have to have this conversation again.
4: Like, what a smart, mature way to handle that.
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4: 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Good luck.
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2: We got this text from Cassie, and she even sent the picture. I'm telling you, if you try and light me up in public like this, you're bringing a knife to a gunfight, and it is going to be painful. So she's with her kids. They order breakfast at a kiosk. She punches in her order, and the order comes up. She just grabs it, and off she goes, and then somebody from the back yells,
3: "No tip?"
2: Dang.
3: So a lot of people are guessing where she's at. Most of you are right. And they're saying, we never tip there either. So I don't know what the deal is. This, I think group of people have gone rogue, or just this person. But she said, immediately I panicked, guilty, and I just left a tip. So they bullied you. You got bullied into leaving a tip. They yelled at you and you just threw money at them. When would that ever happen?
2: That will never happen in my life. If you try and bully me into giving you money, it's going down.
3: Cassie, swing by. I'll give you a few bucks.
2: It makes me angry just to hear about this. I want to get Dina's thoughts on it.
4: All right. This might be a hot take. I'm going to be honest. But I don't believe in tipping culture. I don't believe in it. I think it has gotten so out of hand. When you go to other countries, they don't have the same tipping culture that we have here. You know? And, like, I just feel like it's really embarrassing if you're at the coffee shop and you select no tip, and then they're just staring at you, and it's awkward.
3: Yeah.
4: And it's like, it's not my fault that you don't get paid enough that you rely on tips. Like, I would love for people to get paid enough so that they don't have to have tips, because, like, you have to give me pretty exceptional service for me to feel the need to tip you. You know, tipping is supposed to be, like, a show of gratitude if something was amazing or outstanding, mm-hmm. not just, I'm ordering my own coffee at a kiosk, you know?
2: What about, like, let's say you go to a restaurant. You go to, like, a family restaurant. You sit down. Everyone's got their meals. It's just, like, normal service. Not great. They're not singing and dancing or anything. Are you telling me you don't tip there?
4: Okay, I think at a restaurant it's different because they're bringing you the food. They're taking your order. They have to make sure everything's right, all your dietary restrictions, et cetera. So I think that's different. But if I'm doing, like, a self-service, I don't believe in tipping.
3: Isn't that the craziest? She did that. She was at the kiosk. She selected everything. They just have to make it, which is what they get paid for, you know? So
2: I just love that she blew it up. Like, yell, no tip. Like, I think that's funny.
3: Oh, embarrassing.
2: I dive into that.
4: That's embarrassing.
2: Yeah, I appreciate your thoughts this morning. Hope you have a great day.
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0: It's Kat and JJ in the Playhouse and on demand.
1: Did you hear this woman, and is this right?
2: Hi, my name's Carly, and I started a series called Ew. Today's episode is when a man says that he doesn't wash his towel that often because he's clean when he uses it. Ew.
1: Now, if you're my 18-year-old son, Nolan, every time a towel gets touched, it goes into the laundry. We do loads of just his towels.
3: So you guys do. Do you think when he goes off to college, he'll be the one
1: that
3: just has it all year?
1: A towel.
3: Yeah.
1: In college. I had one. And you get out of the shower, you know, you usually come back with it around your waist. You get dressed in your room.

0: Montana's. Hey, Jordan, how you doing?
1: Good, how are you?
0: Good. You would give me the ew if you walked into my bathroom and saw what?
1: Shaved hair in the sink.
2: Yeah. Okay.
0: Like, so, you're talking like beard hair or stuff like that?
1: Yeah.
0: Yeah.
2: I got my husband the Beard King.
0: Is it the little cape thing that catches it all?
2: Well, it suctions to the mirror. Okay, you have two suction cups, and then it goes around you like you're eating at Red Lobster. and then he will shave into it, and then he takes the suctions off. But he does things like, for example, he filled up my coffee huge tumbler today, and then he was taking the milk cap off. And he does things with such fury, you know, and all of the coffee that was in this all over our carpet. And then he gets flustered, you know, so he does that with the suction cups. He'll go and then all the hair goes everywhere.
0: Who's the man in your life that's not too clean with all their little shavings?
1: My dad.
0: Yeah. So this just everywhere.
2: And then you can't boss your dad around because he pays for the house. You know, he's like, listen, this is my domain.
1: My dad and my brother.
2: Ish, you're surrounded.
0: Hairy guys are the worst, man. They got because they're just used to being animals, you know what I mean?
2: So you got
0: to
2: leave your long hair everywhere. Comb your hair, take it out of the brush, and just leave it
0: there. If I was to look in your shower drain, is there a lot of your long hair in there?
1: No, because my toddler has me clean it out. She thinks it's gross already.
0: She's smart. What's her name? She needs credit.
1: Hazel.
0: All right, tell Hazel we said hi. Thanks for checking in this morning. We appreciate you. I hope you have a good day.
3: If it's in demand,
4: believe it.
3: It's on demand.
5: Give it to me.
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0: Free golf alert. 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Good luck.
2: Life is crazy, right? 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
3: You want to recap this email real quick?
4: Yeah, from Nina. She had said that she belongs to the social women's group, that they get together once a month. They do something fun. There's like 30 people in this group, and they went out for karaoke last Friday, and she made a connection with this guy that was at the bar, and so did another woman in her group. And then he ended up exchanging numbers with both of them.
3: Gold,
4: and
3: buddy.
4: She's like, you know, what's the rule for when this happens? Should I back off? Should she get him? Should I fight for him? We had a great conversation, a really cool connection. Obviously, maybe not strong enough in his mind because he ended up giving his number to somebody else.
3: Why not?
4: Two, but
3: you go car shopping. You don't just go to one lot, do you?
4: No, you don't. Yeah. But also the same group of women, you give your number to both of them.
3: Yeah. So, in his eyes, this might have floated around to five or six of them. That's what he's thinking. Dawn, what would you do here? I mean, what's the right move?
5: I would go for it. There are no rules. There is no fighting. I would be straight up with her and say, I don't know, I saw you give this guy your number. I also gave him my number. We made a good connection, and I just want to be straight up and honest with you because I don't want nothing to come between you and I, but I'd like to see where him and I go. We might just end up friends, but we might end up as more. And if we do, I will also be straight up and honest with you and let you know where this relationship is going.
3: Yeah, whatever happened to good old-fashioned competition? You know what I mean? Like, it makes you better.
5: Right, and I think if you're just straight up and honest, don't be cutthroat, like, I'm going to get the man. Then you're going to cause drama within the group. But if you're straight up and honest and just go for it and be friendly about it.
4: Yeah.
5: I guess it all depends on what your intentions are.
3: Would you recommend just hoeing it up right away?
5: What's that?
3: Or would you recommend just hoeing it up right away?
4: Like giving up the goods?
5: No.
3: Cookies, free cookies.
5: No. Yeah, because you might get a good friend out of it, or you might see something she doesn't in him. Ooh. So therefore, you could find out that he's not good for either one of you. Uh-huh.
4: I feel like when you turn it into a competition, it takes away the sincerity of the whole situation.
3: It makes it more fun.
4: Then you just want to win. You're not about like what the heart's telling you to do. So
3: good stuff, though. Hey, Dawn, thanks for checking in. We really appreciate your thoughts on this. If you want to hit us up, I'd love to hear from you. You know what? Let's get a guy's perspective on this real quick. Kevin, you know, let's say you guys are both looking at the same girl and you exchange numbers on a guy's angle on this. Who gets the girl?
6: I was kind of in the same situation with a friend of mine, and we just kind of decided whoever was dating her the longest got to stick with it. So, but then that was the problem.
4: How did you guys not know that you were dating the same person?
3: Yeah, that was my question.
6: We're men. We're dumb.
3: And so you based a future relationship on who she had been hooking up with the longest.
4: And then you're like, you can have her like an object.
6: I mean, I was you know, attached to her, but at the same time, you know, it's dating's not a problem for me. So, you know, if she didn't really want to keep going with it, you know, other fish in the sea.
3: I love this guy. Seniority rules.
6: Yeah.
2: Get it now. 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

on. Happy Father's Day weekend, and we're doing our part by bringing that BDE, that Big Dad Energy, this weekend on Throwback 2K. 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Oh, and something from the moms as well. TLC, En Vogue, and Salt-N-Pepa tickets.

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2: 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I don't know what to do.
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1: 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This is so exciting. 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

Big Dad Energy this weekend on Throwback 2K, your favorite dads from the early 2000s. And four of the five members of NSYNC are fathers, but let's just be real, they're all daddies. It's by

BDE this weekend, Big Dad Energy on Throwback 2K. And Justin and Hailey Bieber have been proud parents for a little bit now, but this next star only been a father for just about a year. In 10 minutes in the Throwback 2K vault, we've got his classic, Leavin'.

0: first hits of the new millennium next on Throwback 2K.
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19: 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Nothing but your favorite artists from the 2000s who also happen to be dads. And Jesse McCartney and his wife Katie just had their son Archer last May. It's Jesse McCartney. Leave him.

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Take the challenge now. 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

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I'm Chris Cruz, and this is Throwback 2K on 104.7 KCLD. Weep.

Are you playing only guys on the radio this weekend? Well, actually, yeah, it's Father's Day weekend. That means Big Dad Energy, BDE, all this weekend on Throwback 2K. It's Chameleon Air, riding dirty.

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18: 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It's another song that made the early 2000s so fetch. And yeah, we still say fetch. This is the Throwback 2K Vault.
16: 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Happy Father's Day weekend. Thanks for giving us your BDE, your big dad energy. So we're playing nothing but your favorite dads that were on the radio in the 2000s. Just like Nick Lachey, who has three children with his wife, Vanessa. It's What's Left of Me.
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2: 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Tell us the name. 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And you can have free money coming your way.
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2: 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And if you entered Let Me Love You at throwback2k.com, you got Name That Tone correct, and you could be getting paid, so watch out for a text from us here at Throwback 2K. It's Mario.

E this weekend. Big Dad energy on Throwback 2K. And Chris Brown certainly has his hands full. He's on tour with Usher this summer. He has four children, so happy Father's Day to Chris Brown. And also has four baby mamas. So just, you know, just

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Did you know all three members of Hanson have kids and they have 15 children between the three of them? Yeah. So we got to do it, man.

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1: 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Happy Father's Day weekend. It's our BDE show, Big Dad Energy. And did you know between the three members of Hanson, they have 15 children? They're all dads, so happy BDE to the guys. Big Dad Energy from Hanson. It's Mbop.

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If you were looking forward to Niall Horan's new album being number one on the charts, well, don't, because he got blocked by Drake's Iceman, which is number one for a fourth week in a row, blocking everybody from the top spot. It's Drizzy. Hold on, we're going home. Happy Father's Day weekend on Throwback 2K.

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2: 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We call it BDE, Big Dad Energy. 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

It's our annual BDE show, Big Dad Energy, this weekend. Happy Father's Day on Throwback 2K. But don't worry, ladies, we didn't forget about you at all. 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

happy Father's Day weekend on Throwback 2K. We call it BDE, Big Dad Energy. So we're playing nothing but your favorite artists from the 2000s who were making music and also making babies, just like Omi. This is Cheerleader.

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13: Why do we have blankets, snacks, hosting gift bags, overnight bags, three rows of seats, and you still found space for that bag you fill trinkets everywhere we go?
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11: 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I love you, Mama.
10: 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Wait, you look like you want to say something else.

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4: 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Happy BDE. Happy Big Dad Energy. Happy Father's Day weekend. We're playing Only Dads, just like Ryan Cabrera, who had his baby Hendrix in 2023. It's on the way down.

To all the dads who are giving us piggyback rides and driving us to sports practice, thanks for being there. And thanks for the memories. Happy Father's Day from Throwback 2K.

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6: All right, on the way, a recap of your top five. 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
7: I'm

It's the Weekend Throwdown. I'm Jagger, and NBA champion Jalen Brunson of the New York Knicks recently said that he listens to Justin Bieber's music to warm up before games. Maybe this one helped him get that

0: Justin Bieber. The song is called Speed Demon. It's the Weekend Throwdown. I'm Jagger. It's BuzzFeed quiz time on the show. Ginger is off this weekend. Here's the quiz we picked for you. You're not a true millennial if you can't complete these 2000s pop song lyrics. All right, so I took the quiz and I got 19 out of 22 correct. BuzzFeed said, you can do it. And BuzzFeed said, you've definitely heard these songs before, but some of those lyrics were trickier than you remember. That's true, BuzzFeed. But I'll take it. 19 out of 22 is a good average.
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18: 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Yeah.

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Hit us up on our socials anytime at WKND Throwdown. We'd love to play your song for you, like at Emily6789 did. She's listening to us on Mix 96.5, the 90s to now, in Houston, Texas. And she wants to hear Tame Impala with Jenny. This is Dracula, the Jenny remix on the Weekend Throwdown.

0: 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It's the Weekend Throwdown. 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
0: Number five, Bruno Mars, I Just Might.
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0: For Michael Jackson and Billie Jean. Number three, Ariana Grande, Hate That I Made You Love Me. Number two, it's Ella Langley and She's in Texas. We got a brand new number one song this week. We'll play it for you next.
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I'm Jagger. Thanks for hanging out with us. With her Madonna collab out right now called Bring Your Love, a lot of Sabrina Carpenter fans have said that she needs to get into the club for her next album. Her voice suits it so well. Here's Sabrina's latest solo song. It's House Tour on the Weekend Throwdown. Take your shoes off.

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It's the weekend throwdown. I'm Jagger. I did some research on Akon. He's had a total of 28 top 40 hits on Billboard's Hot 100 and two number ones. Remember, I Want to Love You with Snoop Dogg and Don't Matter? Here's his latest song. It's called Ringtone on the weekend throwdown.

0: trending and trendy. What's up with Wendy on the Weekend Throwdown?
1: Many teachers out there, they want handwriting to be part of the school curriculum again because so few kids know how to properly hold a pen or pencil. And while writing by hand may seem a little obsolete in the tech age, a new study by the researchers at the Norwegian University of Science and Technology found that handwriting is linked to better brain function, motor skills, and memory.
2: Hey, what's happening, man? It's the King speaking, T.I.P., and you got more of the Weekend Throwdown with Jagger coming up next.
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15: 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We are-

it's Olivia Dean. It's the Weekend Throwdown. I'm Jagger. Hit us up on our socials at WKND Throwdown. We'd love to play your song for you, like at Bree3628 did. She is listening to us on 98PXY, the number one hit music station in Rochester, New York, and she wants to hear Ariana Grande's latest. Here's Hate That I Made You Love Me on the Weekend Throwdown.

Ed Sheeran with Repeat It. It was initially recorded back in 2014 during a studio session in Nashville, Tennessee. It premiered in 2015 as a part of Martin's DJ set at Ultra Music Festival. And he performed the first versions of the song in his shows between 2015 and 2017. So it had originally been targeted for official release to actually come out in the end of 2015. But Martin publicly stated that the song would have to remain unreleased for an indefinite period of time due to conflicts with both artists' record labels. In May, a new version featuring a variation in production was released as a single from Martin's upcoming second studio album, over 12 years after the track was first recorded. The original mix from 2015 and an acoustic version will also be released commercially. Here is Martin Garrix and Ed Sheeran, your hot new song of the week, and Repeat It on the Weekend Throwdown.

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1: There's your Throwdown Throwback from 2008. It's T.I. and whatever you like on the Weekend Throwdown. It's trivia time on the show. Here's your question for this week. What percentage of the population is ambidextrous? All right, we'll give you the answer in less than 10 minutes. Now it's Ella Langley on the Weekend Throwdown.

0: It's the weekend. Throw down. It's trivia time on the show. Ginger is off this weekend. Here's your question again. What percentage of the population is ambidextrous? That means, of course, you could use both your left and right hands. Believe it or not, the answer is only 1% of the population is ambidextrous.
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Jagger and Teddy Swims just announced a new fall tour this week. It's called the Ugly Tour. It kicks off September 22nd in Kansas City. You can go to his website, teddyswims.com, for ticket info. Here's Teddy's latest. It's Mr. Know-It-All.

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3: 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Now it's Bruno Mars, I Just Might, on The Weekend Throwdown. Yeah.

This is the Weekend Throwdown. I'm Jagger. These guys are touring overseas right now. This weekend, they're in Madrid. Then next week, they have dates in Budapest and Prague. Here's One Republic and Need Your Love on the Weekend Throwdown.

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23: 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Today through Monday, Eldorica in Albany is auctioning off a two-person cedar sauna with heater. 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

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We'd love to play your song for you, like at Caitlin3199 did. She is listening to us on 94.5 Utah's VFX, Utah's hottest music in Logan, Utah. And she wants to hear Olivia Rodrigo. Here's Drop Dead on the

0: What we gonna do right here is go back, way back, back into time.
1: Your throwback of the week this weekend, it's Christina Aguilera, Lil' Kim, Maya, and Pink, and Lady Marmalade from 2001. This version of the song reached number one and spent 5 weeks atop Billboard's Hot 100, 26 years after LaBelle's original version had reached number one, making Lady Marmalade the ninth song in history to top the U.S. chart when performed by different artists. The song also holds the record for the longest reigning number one on Billboard's mainstream Top 40 chart for an all-female collaboration, topping the chart for 9 consecutive weeks. And in the UK, Lady Marmalade debuted at number one on that country's official singles chart, too, and spent 6 weeks in the top 10. Here it is, your number one song this weekend back in 2001. Your throwback of the week, Christina Aguilera, Lil' Kim, Maya, and Pink, and Lady Marmalade on the Weekend Throwdown.
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0: It's the Weeknd Throwdown. I'm Jagger, and the video for this song debuted earlier this week, and a popular comment on YouTube said, they look like mom and daughter together. It's Madonna and Sabrina Carpenter. Here's Bring Your Love.
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